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1: Just as I was standing over there, and I was just standing, I was thinking about the night, and I just kept saying, "Come, Holy Spirit. Come, Holy Spirit. Come, Holy Spirit." Which I've said 1.5 million times in my life. But boy, I just felt Him descend on me over there in an unusual way. And I just want you to know, if you're not aware, the presence of the Lord is in this house. He has come. And we're just going to honor Him tonight. Lord, we're just going to honor Your great glory over Your people. There is one name that does miracles so great. His name is Jesus. Jesus, You're my best friend, and I welcome You into this place. Come and have Your way tonight. Bring down the council of heaven over the people tonight. Bring down the glory of heaven over the people tonight. The healing of heaven, the provision of heaven, the life and deliverance of heaven over the people tonight. Oh, let's just worship Him right now, saints. Just worship your King tonight. 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

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We're not out to just do an exercise, Lord. We are out for an experience that changes us. 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Tonight, Lord, as we depart this place in a while, may there be a new understanding of the Father's love for His children. Of the Father's great grace for His children. His mercies brand new this morning. 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

2,000 years ago, Jesus left his throne on high. 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

Yes, He does. He loves you tonight. 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Receive His love tonight. 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
1: Just as I was standing over there, and I just standing, and I was thinking about the night, and I just kept saying, come Holy Spirit, come Holy Spirit, come Holy Spirit, which I've said 1.5 million times in my life. But boy, I just felt him descend on me over there in an unusual way. And I just want you to know, if you're not aware, the presence of the Lord is in this house. He has come, and we're just going to honor him tonight. Lord, we're just going to honor your great glory over your people. There is one name that does miracles so great. His name is Jesus. Jesus, you're my best friend, and I welcome you into this place. Come and have your way tonight. Bring down the council of heaven over the people tonight. Bring down the glory of heaven over the people tonight. The healing of heaven, the provision of heaven, the life and deliverance of heaven over the people tonight. Oh, let's just worship him right now, saints. Just worship your King tonight. Hallelujah.

Thank you, Jesus. 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This is holy ground. Thank you so much, Lord, for gracing this house. Relationship is so much richer than religion, Lord. All these people have experienced it. Oh, may our relationship with you grow stronger and stronger and stronger. And may the lie of religion grow weaker and weaker and weaker. We're not out to just do an exercise, Lord. We are out for an experience that changes us. All of us, Lord, from the inside out. Tonight, Lord, as we depart this place in a while, may there be a new understanding of the Father's love for His children, of the Father's great grace for His children, His mercies brand new this morning. Hallelujah. 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
2: I have a question for you today. The first question is this. Are you a born-again Christian? If you are, then I think this message is important to you. If you're not, would be a waste of time even to listen to it, because this does not pertain to your life. So, if you're still listening, it means that you believe that you are a born-again Christian. Now my question is this. Jesus said, go and make disciples. Are you? Let me put it this way. If I knew I was dying today, I was lying on my deathbed, I would not tell my son unimportant things. I would not tell him that this chicken or that chicken is the best chicken to eat. Go to this restaurant or that restaurant. I would tell him, my son, hold on to God with everything that you have. Take care of your mother. Be honest. I would tell him the important things. The last thing Jesus did before he left this earth, he said to his disciples, go and make disciples. He did not say, go to church. Don't say it's wrong to go to church, but that was not the story. It was, go and make disciples. Now, we have to go out and we have to make disciples. Now, you might say, I don't know how. Well, if that's true in your life, then find a church that is a discipleship-making church, not where people get together Sunday after Sunday and just sit on their backsides and get fed. If you just take in and nothing comes out, that is constipation. I don't want you to be a constipated Christian. I want you to be a disciple-maker. So, find a church. Find out how. Get teaching to do it and go and do it. We have to change the world around us. The coming of the Lord is soon. We all know it. But are you doing what you're supposed to do while you are getting ready for the coming of the Lord? Go now. I challenge you. Go and make disciples. If you cannot find a church where they do this, please contact me. Ask me. I will help you to find the necessary church where you can get training to make disciples. God bless you. And go out and go and get busy.
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Oh, hallelujah, hallelujah, hallelujah, hallelujah, hallelujah, hallelujah, hallelujah. 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

Amen. 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And there's nothing better than singing a new one when you got a whole room full of people who can really sing. 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
2: Good to have you with us on this Thursday. Hey, let me ask you a question. Have you ever had a guilty secret, and then it all came out, and you made everything right, and you just felt that great freedom of being cleansed and acquitted? Well, that's exactly what Derek Prince is going to talk to us about today. Let's listen.
3: In my talk yesterday, I illustrated the necessity of the new birth from the experience of King David, as he himself portrays it in Psalm 51. In this situation, he was confronted for the first time with the truth about his own inner being. He saw what really was inside him. He saw his need of four things, and I want briefly to recapitulate those four things which he saw he needed. The first was washing or cleansing. And in Psalm 51, verse 2, he says, "Wash away all my iniquity, and cleanse me from my sin." And in verse 7, "Cleanse me with hyssop, and I will be clean. Wash me, and I will be whiter than snow." Second, he saw his need for the record of his sin to be expunged, for it to be blotted out. And in verse 1, he says, "Have mercy on me, O God. Blot out my transgressions." And in verse 9, "Hide your face from my sins and blot out all my iniquity." Notice that phrase, blot out all my iniquity. Third, he saw his need of a creative act of God that he could not bring about by his own effort. In verse 10, he said, "Create in me a pure heart, O God." And fourth, he saw his need of reconciliation with God. He saw that he'd been a rebel by nature, even apart from any actual rebellious acts that he had committed. In verse 5, he says, "Surely I have been a sinner from birth, sinful or rebellious from the time my mother conceived me." In my talk today, I'm going to share how God has made provision for the first two of these four needs. That is, the need of cleansing and the need of expunging the record. And to be a little more brief, instead of saying expunging the record, I'm going to say acquittal, releasing him from all guilt. Let's look now at how the New Testament reveals that these needs that David cried out for in Psalm 51 were fully and finally and eternally met through the death of Jesus on the cross. It's very interesting to note how many prayers David prayed in the book of Psalms, which were actually finally answered through the death and resurrection of Jesus Christ. Let's look now at God's provision of cleansing. And this is through the blood of Jesus shed on the cross. There is no other medium in heaven or on earth that can cleanse us from our sin but the blood of Jesus. In Hebrews 9, 13 and 14, the writer says this, "For if the blood of goats and bulls and the ashes of a heifer, sprinkling those who have been defiled, sanctify for the cleansing of the flesh, how much more will the blood of Christ, who through the eternal Spirit offered himself without blemish to God, cleanse your conscience from dead works to serve the living God?" So there's a contrast between the blood of bulls and goats that was offered under the Old Covenant but could never do this. It could only provide external sanctification. And the blood of Christ, which cleanses the conscience from dead works. And it says there that it was through the eternal Spirit that Christ on the cross offered himself as the last great sin offering without blemish to God. I want to emphasize that word eternal. Through the eternal Spirit. Eternal is that which is not subject to the limitations of time. It's outside the realm of time. It comprehends all time and goes both before and beyond time. And because it was through the eternal Spirit, Christ's sacrifice comprehended the sins and the spiritual needs of all men, those who had gone before and those who would follow after. It's not limited to his own age or generation, but it spans all ages and all generations. The blood of Jesus Christ is God's eternal cleansing agent for sin. David had prophetically had a glimpse of this, because in Psalm 51, verse 7, he had said, "Cleanse me with hyssop." Now, under the ordinances of the Passover in the Old Testament, it was the hyssop and nothing else but hyssop that could be used to sprinkle the blood of the Passover lamb on every Jewish home. And so when David cried out in Psalm 51, "Cleanse me with hyssop," his mind, or his spirit, I would say, was feeling after the need of blood for cleansing. That need was finally met through the blood of Jesus shed on the cross. The blood of Jesus, who John the Baptist declared, is the Lamb of God who takes away the sin of the world. And this is stated again in very beautiful words by the Apostle John in his first epistle, chapter 1, verses 7 through 9. "But if we walk in the light as he himself is in the light, we have fellowship one with another, and the blood of Jesus his Son cleanses us from all sin." That tense there, "cleanses us," is a continuing present tense grammatically. There's a continual cleansing. As we continually walk in the light, we are continually cleansed and kept clean from the contamination of sin. Then John goes on in verse 8, "If we say that we have no sin, we are deceiving ourselves, and the truth is not in us. If we confess our sins, he is faithful and righteous to forgive us our sins and to cleanse us from all unrighteousness." What does God primarily require? That we confess our sins. I've said it this way many times. The blood of Jesus cleanses in the light. To confess is to bring it to the light. To walk in the light is to stay in the light. And as we are in the light, we have the continual, all-sufficient cleansing from sin of the blood of Jesus. The second great personal need with which David found himself confronted was that of acquittal, or of the expunging of the record of his sin. This was promised to God's people already in the Old Testament. For instance, in Isaiah chapter 43, verse 25, the Lord is speaking, and this is what he promises. "I, even I, am he who blots out your transgressions for my own sake and remembers your sins no more." Notice God says he will blot out the record and he will expunge it from his memory. I'd like to tell you this. God does not have a bad memory, but he has the ability to forget, and those are two very different things. God remembers everything except that which is blotted out by his own act. And this promise is renewed in the New Testament. In Acts chapter 3, verse 19, the Apostle Peter said to the Jewish people in Jerusalem, "Repent then and turn to God, so that your sins may be wiped out, the record expunged, you may be acquitted." And I want to explain in this connection a difference between the old covenant made at Sinai and the new covenant made through the blood of Jesus. It's important. Each covenant takes note of sin. Each covenant makes some provision for sin, but the provision is very different. The old covenant takes note of sin and temporarily covers it. But it's only the new covenant in the blood of Jesus that finally expunges the record of sin. Let me read you two passages that bring out this contrast. First of all, in Hebrews chapter 10, verses 1 through 4, "The law is only a shadow of the good things that are coming, not the realities themselves. For this reason, it can never, by the same sacrifices repeated endlessly year after year, make perfect those who draw near to worship. If it could, would they not have stopped being offered? For the worshippers would have been cleansed once for all and would no longer have felt guilty for their sins. But those sacrifices are an annual reminder of sins, because it is impossible for the blood of bulls and goats to take away sins." Notice that phrase. The sacrifices of the old covenant were an annual reminder of sins. And when Israel were reminded of their sins and took the action that God required, then God covered their sins for one more year. But one year later, there was a further reminder and a further temporary covering. But the New Testament in the blood of Jesus is different. Hebrews 10:15 through 18, the Holy Spirit in this epistle, quoting from the prophecy of Jeremiah, says this, "This is the covenant I will make with them after that time, says the Lord. I will put my laws in their hearts, and I will write them on their minds. Then," he adds, "their sins and lawless acts I will remember no more. And where these have been forgiven, there is no longer any sacrifice for sin." That's the key phrase there about the new covenant. "Their sins and their lawless acts I will remember no more." That's the fulfillment of the promise that God gave through Isaiah that we've already quoted. But I'll read it once more. Isaiah 43:25. "I, even I, am he who blots out your transgressions for my own sake and remembers your sins no more." Through the new covenant in the blood of Jesus, our sins can be blotted out. The very memory of them can be expunged from the eternal mind of God.
2: All right, let me ask you just straight up. Is there anything you need to be cleansed and acquitted of today? I mean, on the one hand, just becoming a Christian is asking for cleansing and asking that the verdict against us is not guilty because of the blood of Jesus. But what else in your life might need to be brought to the light? What else do you need to be cleansed and acquitted for? It's a powerful truth, and we hope you'll apply it to your life. Hey, that's all the time we have for today. For everyone at Derek Prince Ministries, I'm Stephen Mansfield. Join us again tomorrow as the legacy continues.
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We bless you, Lord. We magnify your holy name. God. Thank you, Lord God.

0: 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Not to us, but to your name
1: be the glory. Yes! Thank you for joining us on Truth That Changes Lives. Pastor J.P. Jones is the senior pastor of Crossline Community Church in Laguna Hills, California, and a professor in biblical studies at Biola University. Today on Truth That Changes Lives, Pastor J.P. will be giving us a message from a series entitled All About Jesus. 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
0: Colossians chapter 1, verses 19 to 29 says this: For God was pleased to have all of his fullness dwell in him, and through him to reconcile to himself all things, whether things on earth or things in heaven, by making peace through the blood shed on the cross. And once you were alienated from God and were enemies in your minds because of your evil behavior, but now he has reconciled you by Christ's physical body through death to present you holy in his sight without blemish and free from accusation. If you continue in your faith, established and firm, not moved from the hope held out in the gospel. This is the gospel that you heard and that has been proclaimed to every creature under heaven, and of which I, Paul, have become a servant. Now I rejoice in what was suffered for you, and I fill up in my flesh what is still lacking in regard to Christ's afflictions for the sake of his body, which is the church. I have become its servant by the commission God gave me to present to you the word of God in its fullness. The mystery that has been kept hidden from ages and generations, but is now disclosed to the saints. To them, God has chosen to make known among the Gentiles the glorious riches of this mystery, which is Christ in you, the hope of glory. And we proclaim him, admonishing and teaching everyone with all wisdom, so that we may present everyone perfect in Christ. To this end, I labor, struggling with all his energy, which so powerfully works in me. Very creative title for this message: The Message, the Messenger, and the Mission of the Gospel. I have 3 points. The Message, the Messenger, and the Mission of the Gospel. This is one of those passages, by the way, if you'd like to take notes, this would be a sermon that there's a lot of notes to be taken, because Paul gives us a lot of information in these short verses, and it's information that's designed to change our lives, to change us to become world changers, to change us so that we join in this work of Christ that is changing people's lives. And as he says in this passage, this gospel ministry, which is being proclaimed through the whole earth. First of all, the message of the gospel. Paul says in this passage that the gospel's good news. In verse 23, he says, this is the gospel you've heard that has been proclaimed to every creature under heaven. Everything that he's been saying in here about reconciliation and about Jesus is bound up in this term gospel. The gospel is the word euangelion, which means good news. God has good news for us this morning. God has good news to change our lives. God has good news for us to proclaim to this community. God has good news for us to take to the ends of the earth. The gospel is good news, and it's good news about Jesus Christ. Paul says in verse 27, to them God has chosen to make known among the Gentiles the glorious riches of this mystery, which is Christ in you, the hope of glory. And we proclaim him. The gospel, first and foremost, is a message of Jesus Christ. You know, there's a lot of theological truths revealed in the Bible. I mean, you got 66 books. You got a lot of stuff to study, a lot of information to understand. But the foremost central truth, above all other truths, is the message of Jesus. In fact, Paul says in this passage, it's a mystery. It's the Greek word mysterion. And this word is used in the New Testament to describe secret things that God has revealed and made known, things that we wouldn't understand apart from God's making them known to us. Now, there's some secret things that God hasn't made known to us. Deuteronomy 29:29 says the secret things belong to the Lord our God, but the things revealed belong to us and our sons, that we might obey all the words of this law. So you got things that are revealed that we're to obey and pass on to our children, and there are things that are secret that only God knows. But God makes known some secrets. And this is one of the secrets that he's made known. The person of Jesus Christ, the work of Jesus Christ, the formation of the church of Jesus Christ. This is a secret, a mystery that God has made known. And the message of the gospel is a message about who Jesus is and what Jesus has done for us. In fact, he says in this passage that Christ in you is the hope of glory. The hope that anyone would have of glory, of an eternal relationship with God, of a transformed life, of sharing in the life of God, the hope that anybody would have of that is found in Jesus Christ. So the gospel is good news. The gospel is the message of Jesus Christ. The gospel is the message of Christ's fullness, because that's the way he begins this passage in verse 19. For God was pleased to have all his fullness dwell in him. Last week we looked at that verse as we were kind of discussing the previous passage. But in the book of Colossians, because Paul is writing to a group of people who have been influenced by a religious and secular culture that had ideas about Jesus that were in complete opposition to what the Bible teaches about Jesus, he unpacks what's true about Jesus. And so what he says is Jesus is not a prophet. Jesus is not a just good religious teacher. Jesus is not an angel. Jesus is God in the flesh. In Jesus Christ is the fullness of God and the fullness of humanity in one person. So he says, in him is the fullness. Jesus is the unique God-man. And Jesus is the unique accomplisher of salvation. The fullness of all that we need to know and understand for salvation is found in Jesus Christ. The gospel is the message of Christ's fullness, the fullness of deity and the fullness of salvation. And getting to the guts of this message, the gospel is the message of our sin and Christ's reconciliation. This word reconciliation is one of the key words for understanding the truth of salvation. It's mentioned in the book of Romans. It's mentioned in the book of 2 Corinthians. It's mentioned here in Colossians. It's one of those words that help us understand what Christ accomplished when he died on the cross. There's four Bible words that are used to describe the salvation that we have through the work of Jesus Christ. There's the word propitiation. There's the word redemption. There's the word justification. And there's this word reconciliation. Implicit in the word reconciliation is the idea is that something has to be reconciled. What this passage tells us is the good news about the bad news. If you were with us some time ago in Crossline's history, when I preached through Romans, I talked about the fact that Paul talks about the bad news in order that you can appreciate the good news. In Romans, the first three chapters of Romans, the Apostle Paul talks about the bad news. He says, all have sinned and fall short of the glory of God. You'd think that's all he needed to say. You know, one verse. No, he takes three chapters. Because our human propensity is to not really think that we are that bad or that we really have a problem, or we deflect and say the problem is with someone else or something else. No, Paul says the problem is us and we need to know it. And in fact, if we don't know it, the good news won't seem like good news. You got to know the bad news to appreciate the good news. And the bad news, as he describes it here, is that we were alienated from God and we were enemies in our minds. That's bad news. And because we were alienated and enemies, God had to reconcile us. Every person, either actively or passively, is in rebellion against God, apart from Jesus Christ. Now, I understand that's a pretty narrow statement, but it's what the Bible says is true. And notice that I said either actively or passively. In other words, the Bible says some people actively are kind of shaking their fists at God. They're denying God. They're rejecting God. They are rebelling against God. So some people are atheists, not a whole lot. You know, maybe 5% of the population in the U.S. actually claims to be an atheist. But that's an actual active rebellion, denial against God. And there's a whole lot of people who are living lives actively rebellious against God. I mean, they make no bones about it. The Ten Commandments mean nothing to them. They want to do whatever they feel like doing. But that's not most people. See, most people aren't actively rebellious. They're passively rebellious. In other words, somewhere in their subconscious, they made a deal saying, God, you do your thing and let me do my thing. You leave me alone and I'll leave you alone. Or some people are maybe a little more sophisticated and even consider themselves open, and they'll act as if they're open, but they're open to the point of saying, but don't pressure me into making some kind of decision. Paul, writing to the Colossians, says, once you were alienated from God and were enemies in your minds because of your evil behavior. That's the bad news. But it's the bad news that helps you appreciate the good news. But now he has reconciled you by Christ's physical body through death to present you holy in his sight without blemish and free from accusation. In fact, what he says in this passage is that Christ has accomplished a cosmic reconciliation. Verse 20, and through him to reconcile to himself all things, whether things on earth or things in heaven, by making peace through his blood shed on the cross. The blood of Jesus Christ that was shed on the cross is the only means by which anything that needs to be reconciled to God ever will get reconciled to God. In fact, I think if we understand it like this, it might help us put it into perspective. Here's God. Picture God here. He's absolutely perfect, holy, infinite, loving, kind, gracious, wise, sovereign, the unique, perfect God. And here's humanity, created in God's image with tremendous worth and significance, but flawed because of sin, separate from God, in the words of Colossians, alienated from God, enemies of God. And the gulf of separation the Bible describes as sin. And it's an insurmountable gulf from the standpoint of humanity. Ephesians 2:1 says, you were dead in your trespasses and sins. Dead. Ephesians 4:18 says, because of the hardness of our hearts, we were cut off from the life of God. From God's vantage point, Isaiah 59 says, is God's ear so dull he can't hear? Is his arm so short he can't reach out and say, no, it's your sins that have created a separation between you and your God. In the words of Colossians, we are alienated. Jesus Christ is the bridge that connects sinful man with a holy God. Jesus Christ has reconciled us. And Colossians says he did it through the blood of the cross. He did it in his physical body. See, Paul's making a point here because of the weird religious idea that the folks at Colossae had. They bought into a form of belief known as Gnosticism. Gnosticism said that all that was spiritual was good and all that was physical was evil. So because of their Gnostic view, they couldn't believe that Jesus was truly God in the flesh. So they believed Jesus was like an apparition or some kind of hologram or a vision, but not a real human being. So Paul makes the point, no, Jesus reconciled us in his physical body. And when we put that into the context of other passages of Scripture, it becomes real clear. Jesus had to be a human being to actually be a substitute to die for other human beings. But he had to be God so that his substitutionary death could actually atone for sin and pay for the sins of all humanity. Not just for his own sins, but for the sins of others. Jesus had to be the God-man, and he had to die physically. So it's the good news about the bad news. We were alienated and enemies, but God has reconciled us. That's the message of the gospel. It's a message that's good news. It's a message about Jesus. It's a message about Jesus and the fullness being in Jesus. It's a message about Jesus' reconciliation. It's a message that gives us hope because Paul tells us, but now he has reconciled you by Christ's physical body through death to present you holy in his sight without blemish and free from accusation. When we believe in the gospel of Jesus Christ and by faith receive Jesus into our lives, we're reconciled to God, and the hope before us is one day we are going to be presented before God blameless, free from any accusation. It is our certain hope as followers of Jesus Christ. Right now you may feel condemned, you may feel guilty, you may feel like you're a loser, but the hope of the gospel of Jesus Christ is that through Christ's reconciliation, his shed blood, his physical death on the cross for you, you can be reconciled to God. And you can have the certain hope of the gospel, which is Jesus will guarantee that you are presented before the Father free from any accusation, holy and blameless. That's why it's good news. There's one more thing Paul says about this gospel, about this message. It's received by a transforming faith. See, the hallmark of the New Testament is that salvation is by grace alone, through faith alone, in Christ alone. But the faith that the Bible teaches about is not the same kind of faith we think of in our cultural vernacular. We tend to define faith as intellectual assent, just intellectually believing something. And so you can believe something and have it have no effect on your life, but you still can say you believe it. The Bible doesn't describe faith that way. The Bible describes faith as an acceptance, as an intellectual commitment, but as a commitment that's life transforming. That because you believe it, it then shapes the course of your life because you've been transformed by what you believe. So Paul says, by way of clear teaching and clear, consistent teaching with the rest of the scriptures. Verse 23, if you continue in your faith, established and firm, not moved from the hope held out in the gospel, this is the gospel that you heard and that has been proclaimed to every creature under heaven, and of which I, Paul, have become a servant. This concept of holding firm and continuing in, this is the gospel. This past week, did some work in our yard. I've been kind of in a continuing effort on it because over the course of the rains, and we had some cold weather for a little bit, most of the shrubs around our lawn died. We planted them when we moved in, you know, 10 years ago, 11 years ago, and about 2/3 of them died. So I dug out the ones that were dead, and the ones that were still alive, I dug up and transplanted them around a fountain in our front yard. Now, I did the work, and they've been transplanted. Now, whether or not they will survive, that's yet to be seen, right? I mean, going to try to water it and cultivate it and try to keep them healthy. But the proof will be, do they stay alive and thrive? Let's suppose, rather than transplanting, I was planting those shrubs from the beginning and planting them from, you know, seeds or bulbs, whatever it is that they start with. I didn't go down to the nursery and buy them, you know, a gallon or 5 gallon plant. I actually got the seeds. Put the seeds in the ground, cultivated it, watered it. What is it that will let me know that the seed actually took root? I can hear muttering. I'm assuming, because you're an intelligent looking audience, that what you're saying is a plant will emerge from the ground. See, you can put the seed in, but whether or not the seed actually takes root, you only know when the plant emerges. The way the Bible describes faith is in both of those terms, the seed planted and the plant that comes up. Paul speaking to the Colossians, they received this gospel message, the message about Jesus, the message about the fullness being in Jesus, the message that Jesus is the hope of glory, the message that Jesus accomplished reconciliation because we once were alienated and enemies of God, but now through the blood of his cross, we've been reconciled to God. They have received that message. It gave them the hope that they're going to be presented holy and blameless. And the confirmation that they actually did receive it is that they're going to continue in the faith. Continuing the faith doesn't cause them to be saved. Continuing the faith proves that they already are saved. The Bible in strongest terms says works have no bearing at all in salvation. At all. But works affirm, give evidence to, prove that we're saved. So the point is this. The person who has really exercise transforming faith in this reconciliation of Jesus Christ is the person who is being changed by it. If you're not being process ongoing, if you're not being changed by it, either something's wrong in your thinking and understanding and commitment to Christ, or maybe you never received by faith Christ in the first place. Do you know there are many people in the church who think, I was baptized and I go to church, therefore I must be saved. Being baptized and being in a church does not make you saved any more than being in a garage makes you a car. There must be true faith in the reconciling work of Jesus Christ. And what makes it true faith is it's transforming faith. It's not just intellectual. It changes your heart and your decisions and the course of your life. Does that mean you're perfect? No, not at all. But you are being transformed by the faith that you have in Jesus Christ. That's the message of the gospel. Now Paul tells us something about the messenger. He says in verse 24, this is the gospel that I heard that has been proclaimed to every creature under heaven and of which I, Paul, have become a servant. Paul was a servant of the gospel. He uses the Greek word diakonos, where we get the word deacon. And because we get the word deacon from this term, we tend to think it's a special word just for the apostles, just for the ordained clergy, or just for those key, mature, volunteer leaders who have a title of deacon. But actually, the word diakonos is used of every Christian. Did you know the moment that you receive by faith the gospel, the moment you put your faith in Jesus Christ and become a follower of Jesus Christ, you are now a servant of Jesus Christ, a diakonos of Jesus Christ. So Paul isn't saying anything about himself that isn't true of every believer in Jesus. We're all servants. In fact, every human being is a servant. In the words of the great theologian Bob Dylan, you got to serve somebody. It may be the devil or it may be the Lord, but you got to serve somebody. We're all servants. We serve something. In fact, following Jesus and becoming a Christian is just transferring allegiance to which master you're serving. Jesus is now our master. We're serving him. Paul says, this gospel message that you receive, Colossians, which has been proclaimed all over the then known world, I've become a servant of this gospel. Paul says that God gave him a commission to preach the word of God. Verse 25, I have become its servant, that is the gospel, the church that proclaims the gospel. I have become its servant by the commission God gave me to present you the word of God in all its fullness. Now, again, this word commission might lead us to think, well, Paul's speaking about the fact that he was called to be an apostle. Or we might think about how certain people are commissioned to gospel ministry or ordained to ministry. But that's not what this word is, nor is it what this word implies. It's the Greek word oikonomos. And the word oikonomos is translated in some passages as management or trust or stewardship. It's the word for stewardship. Now, generally, in the church, if I stood up and I said, I'm going to speak on stewardship this morning, what do you think I'm going to talk on? Money, because that's what we think of as stewardship. When really, that's only one topic of which the Bible addresses that we are to be stewards. We are to be stewards of our money. We're to be stewards of our time. We're to be stewards of our resources. We're to be stewards of our spiritual gifts. So stewardship is really a question of discipleship and lordship. But there are certain things that we are to steward, and one of the things that we are to steward is the gospel.
2: 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We're going to get to the address and phone number again in a moment. But before we do that, Pastor JP, do you have any insight from today's message?
0: Thanks, Greg. We're in this great study from the book of Colossians talking about the fact that it's all about Jesus. And at the end of Colossians chapter 1, Paul tells us that Jesus Christ is the only reconciler between God and man. We're sinful, we're lost, we're separated and alienated from God. But God sent his son, Jesus Christ, to die on the cross, to shed his blood to pay for all of our sins, and to rise again from the dead. And through Jesus Christ, we can be reconciled to God. We can become friends with God. We can receive eternal life from God. It's all through Jesus Christ and what he did in reconciling us. Will you believe in Jesus Christ as your reconciler? Will you call on the name of the Lord and trust that Jesus Christ forgives your sins and that his resurrection has the power to make you a new person? If you will trust in Jesus as the one who reconciles you, God will make you right and give you the gift of eternal life. And he says, whoever calls on the name of the Lord will be saved. When we call on Jesus Christ, he reconciles us to God. Would you do that right now? Lord Jesus, I believe that you are the reconciler. I believe you died for my sins on the cross, and I believe you raised from the dead. I pray, Jesus, that you would forgive me and give me the gift of eternal life and make me right with God. Jesus, come into my life and be the Lord of my life and reconcile me to God. I pray in Jesus' name. Amen.
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0: And we stand in an ancient site in an ancient place, Lord. But we want to say that you are the King of glory. You are the King of kings. You are the Lord of lords. And this is your place, Lord, even as the whole world is yours and all that is in it. The sea and the skies and the whole universe belong to you, Lord. And so we stand in this place and we say, we will open wide the ancient gates of this place, of this great cathedral, and let the King of glory come in. Bless you.
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But boy, I just felt Him descend on me over there in an unusual way. And I just want you to know, if you're not aware, the presence of the Lord is in this house. He has come. And we're just going to honor Him tonight. Lord, we're just going to honor Your great glory over Your people. There is one name that does miracles so great. His name is Jesus. Jesus, You're my best friend, and I welcome You into this place. Come and have Your way tonight. Bring down the counsel of heaven over the people tonight. Bring down the glory of heaven over the people tonight. The healing of heaven, the provision of heaven, the life and deliverance of heaven over the people tonight. Oh, let's just worship Him right now, saints. Just worship your King tonight. 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

Thank you, Jesus. 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Thank you so much, Lord, for gracing this house. Relationship is so much richer than religion, Lord. All these people have experienced it. Oh, may our relationship with you grow stronger and stronger and stronger. And may the lie of religion grow weaker and weaker and weaker. We're not out to just do an exercise, Lord. We are out for an experience that changes us. All of us, Lord, from the inside out. Tonight, Lord, as we depart this place in a while, may there be a new understanding of the Father's love for His children, of the Father's great grace for His children, His mercies. Brand new this morning. Hallelujah. Praise God.

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You know, it's moments like these that we can receive from God. The Bible tells us that God inhabits the praises of His people. And that's what we've been doing here tonight. Believe me, God is here. He's here. And He promised in His Word that He is a God who heals. And although you may have questions about why this person or why that person didn't get healed, God's Word still remains true tonight. He said in Exodus 15, verse 26, I am the God that healeth thee. And we serve a God who cannot lie. So I want you to hear God's word tonight. It's His promise.

is more powerful than any disease you can name tonight. You might have received a horrible report from the doctors and told you your disease is incurable. But you know what? There's hope tonight. There is hope because God's promised that He would heal us. I want you to put His word on your lips tonight. Sing His word back to Him. And see if His name isn't more powerful than cancer, than heart disease, or any disease that you can name tonight. Oh yes, He's your healer. Let's sing it to Him. You are